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1: 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We regulate any stealing of his property. We're damn good too. But you can't be any geek off the street. 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
1: Good morning, Mexico. I'm Ana María Salazar. Thank you so much for joining us here on Living in Mexico. Let's start the show talking to José Luis Romero Hicks. José Luis, welcome to the show. What do you have for us this week?
0: The Economic Comment with José Luis Romero Hicks.
2: Ana María, thank you for having me once again in your news program. Mexico's economy rebounded in the second quarter from the previous three-month period, growing at its fastest pace since late 2020, according to preliminary figures from INEGI. Mexico's economy expanded 1.5% in the second quarter, with all three main sectors posting growth. GDP rebounded from a 0.6% contraction in the first quarter and exceeded the 1.3% increase expected by economists in a Reuters poll. The economic expansion was mainly fueled by primary activities, which include farming, fishing, and mining, which expanded 3.3% on a sequential basis. The secondary sector increased 1.6%, and services activity rose 1.5% in the period. Compared with the same quarter last year, the Mexican economy grew 2.2% in the period. Mexico maintains the structural characteristics of an investment-grade sovereign borrower despite weak economic growth, trade uncertainty with the U.S. and fiscal pressures, according to rating agency Fitch. However, the agency warned that Mexico's BBB- rating and stable outlook should not be taken for granted as debt levels rise and government support of the state-owned Pemex continues to weigh on public accounts. Shelley Shetty, global head of sovereign risk from the Americas, Fitch Ratings emphasized that Mexico's creditworthiness is supported by solid macroeconomic fundamentals, including a flexible exchange rate regime, a credible central bank, deep domestic financial markets, and tight economic integration with the U.S. The assessment comes as Mexico faces broader scrutiny from international credit rating agencies following a downgrade by Moody's ratings to Baa3 and a negative outlook revision by S&P Global Ratings. Mexico and Canada lost share of U.S. steel imports in 2025, with Canadian customs imposing retaliatory tariffs on U.S. steel, while Mexican customs did not. In 2025, the U.S. imported steel items worth $22.8 billion, that's 21% less than in 2024, not including derivatives. As part of these trade flows, Canada share fell from 23% to 18%, and Mexico's from 11% to 9%, reaching $4.5 billion and $2.2 billion respectively. Current Section 232 tariffs on steel and aluminum apply to products that comply with the U.S.-Mexico Trade Agreement, or USMCA. Ana María, Mexico City's residential market weakened in the second quarter of 2026 as home sales fell 6.4% year over year, even as average prices climbed 10.8% to 80,922 pesos per square meter. The divergence points to mounting affordability pressures, with limited new supply continuing to support prices despite softer demand. According to Acumen Intelligence, Mexico's second quarter residential market analysis, approximately 2,668 new homes were sold in Mexico City during the second quarter of this year, contributing to a total of 7,084 transactions across the metropolitan area of the Valley of Mexico. These figures represent 6.4% year-over-year decline, marking the weakest quarterly sales performance since 2020. Price growth was more pronounced within Mexico City than across the wider metropolitan area. Ana María, Mexico's exports reached a historic high during the first half of the year, underscoring the resilience of the country's manufacturing sector despite ongoing trade uncertainty surrounding the USMCA review and U.S. tariff policies. According to INEGI, merchandise exports totaled $389.7 billion between January and June of this year, a 24.6 year-on-year increase and the highest level ever recorded for the period. June was particularly strong, with exports climbing 34.4% year-over-year to $72.55 billion, setting a new monthly record. Imports also expanded, reaching $379.87 billion during the first half of the year, resulting in a trade surplus of approximately $9.8 billion. Finally, Ana María, the Mexico City Stock Exchange gained 0.83% during the week, closing on Friday at 66,936.99 points, and the Mexican peso also gained 0.8%, closing at 17 pesos and 32 centavos per U.S. dollar, that is 14 centavos below last week. Ana María, I believe this sums up the economic outlook for this week. Thanks for having me on.
1: Thank you so much, José Luis Romero Hicks.
0: Sports with Juan Carlos Veraza.
1: Sports, sports, sports. We always talk about sports here on Living in Mexico. Today is no exception. Joining us is the one and only Juan Carlos Veraza. Juan Carlos, welcome to the show. How are you? What do you have for us?
3: Ana María, thank you so much. Great to be in the show. And let's start with some news. First, with FIFA. Once again, in the eye of the storm because of the proposed plan by the controversial president of the organization, Gianni Infantino. Infantino wanted to get the private sector involved in FIFA, giving them a chance to get a piece of the pie. 20% of the profits of the tournaments organized by FIFA and of everything regarding FIFA and the events, World Cups, World Club Cups, everything regarding FIFA, those companies would have earned 20% of the profits. He presented a plan to the 211 world organizations, federations, confederations that conform FIFA, that are part of the world football family, you could say. But instantly UEFA said no. The 55 nations that are part of UEFA said no, and they even sent a warning to Infantino. They said, if you go on with this plan, we won't be a part of it, and that means boycotting any event that you organize. And next year the Women's World Cup will be played in Brazil. Well, no European team would have participated. And, of course, the next World Cup will have most of the games in European soil, in Spain and in Portugal. So they said, no, we don't want any part of your plan of giving a chance of outside interference, the chance of losing the governance that football currently has to outside participants. Another factor that I think came into play was the fact that the person in front of the corporation that was going to be the biggest one getting a participating hand in this plan by Infantino was a company led by the brother of Jared Kushner. Kushner, one of the top advisors in the Donald Trump government. He is also his son-in-law, and his brother was behind this plan by Gianni Infantino. Trump saw the kind of money that you can earn with football, and he wanted a piece of the cake. I think that played a big part in the fact that the Europeans wanted no part of this plan because, as you know, relations between the countries in Europe and the United States since Trump took over for his second term have been rocky. And Now, after watching the challenge put through by UEFA, the fact that CONCACAF and the Asian Confederation were thinking about not going along with the plan has put Infantino back against the wall, and he has taken a step back. FIFA has announced that they won't be going through with the plan. They said that they were thinking about improving the game. Infantino, in a press conference put on by FIFA, even said that the fans were the cornerstone of this plan and of football. Of course, watching the prices of the tickets for the World Cup, the fans are not in the mind of Infantino. In the only way that he thinks about fans is that they put their hard-earned money into the arcs of FIFA. Not for the benefit of the game, not for the romantic part of the game. He wants more money. He is a greedy man. He wanted this plan alongside Donald Trump via the brother of Jared Kushner, but that plan is over, at least for the time being. After seeing what could happen, the breaking apart of world football, not having the European sides, the strongest ones in the world, only Argentina and Brazil are able to be seated in the same table as the European powerhouses. Well, Infantino has things over, and he, for the time being, has dropped his plan. So this will no go through. Also, another big news regarding football, but this one a sad one, because Franco Baresi, one of the top defenders in the history of the game, passed away on Friday. And let me recant that. Baresi is not only one of the greatest defenders in the history, perhaps the greatest in the opinion of many, he's one of the top players in the history of the sport. A trailblazer, the last great libero, the cornerstone of the great Milan teams of the late 80s and early 90s, winning several trophies, including the European Cup in more than one occasion. He was the key cog in the scheme by Arrigo Sacchi and by Fabio Capello, even though he played alongside some of the greatest footballers of his generation. Baresi was the most important one, leading the backside of the Rossoneri alongside Costa Curta, Tassotti, Desai, of course the great Paolo Maldini, and alongside some great players that complemented the defensive side: Frank Rijkaard, Carlo Ancelotti, Roberto Donadoni, Ruud Gullit, Marco van Basten, Jean-Pierre Papin, Zvonimir Boban, Dejan Savicevic. Alongside those great players, the most important one, because of the way Milan played, was Franco Baresi. He was the captain, the legendary number six. He was also a great player for the Italian national team, a world champion in 1982, even though he did not play a single minute. And he was part of the teams in 90 and 94, and especially remembered in 94 because he got injured. He turned his meniscus in the second game of the event against Norway, and he came back after surgery to play a top game, one of the greatest, bravest performances in the history of the World Cup finals against Brazil, getting in front of the great Romario, the great Bebeto, not allowing a single goal, even though he missed a penalty kick and Italy lost. He is remembered by that legendary performance. And now he is gone at 66 years old. He will be sadly missed and greatly remembered. Also, the NFL on Tuesday started training camps. We are just a few days away from the start of the preseason. On Thursday at the Tom Benson Stadium in Canton, Ohio, Arizona and Carolina will start the preseason the 3 weeks prior to the beginning of the regular season. So we have the smell of football. With autumn getting closer, football is getting closer also. So those are the headline news for the week in sports, Ana Maria. As always, a great pleasure. Thank you so much.
1: Thank you so much, Juan Carlos. That was Juan Carlos Veraza of Imagen Sports. We've prepared a really good show for you. In fact, do you know if you have to register your cell phone, your Mexican cell phone, or not? There's been changes in the rules, but most of us have to do that. So please stick around. I'm Ana Maria Salazar, and I'll be right back.

0: Let's go to a commercial break, but stay with us in Living in Mexico. 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
0: Imagen. Sintonía. Está usted escuchando Imagen, poniendo a México en la misma sintonía. Imagen. Sintonía. It's Living in Mexico with Ana María Salazar.
7: Joining us, and I really appreciate it, is José Medina Mora. He's president of the Mexican Business Council. I know clearly you've been following very, very closely what happened this week. So your reaction to the negotiation, to the President Claudia Sheinbaum's statements, and of course what was agreed to in the last couple of days. Welcome to the show.
8: Thank you, Ana María. What a week! After we saw President Trump with President Sheinbaum and Prime Minister Carney in New York at the final game of the World Cup.
7: A week ago, yeah.
8: Yeah, and the following day, 50% tariffs to Canada, excluding also goods from USMCA or CUSMA for Canada. And in the same week, we have this termination of the temporary tariffs with the entrance of new Section 301 tariffs. So in this environment, we had this third round of negotiation on the review of the TEMEC of USMCA. And we think that there are two good news. The first one is that the TEMEC USMCA continues to be for at least 10 more years until 2036, and this gives us certainty for investment. The second good news is that there is dialogue ongoing. This was the third round. We will have a fourth round of negotiations in Washington D.C. in September. There is a clear route of what is going to be discussed by the end of the year, with the possibility of having this arrangement. We also have the idea that in next year we will be discussing some topics of this USMCA. So we don't expect a closing this year, maybe next year. And when we reach that agreement, we will have 16 more years of USMCA TMEC. So we are optimistic that we will get to that point. And we have time. That's why, because we have this 10 years frame. So we are not in a hurry. We prefer to have a good deal. Mm-hmm. And

0: decisions to invest in Mexico? Because you're not clear what's going to happen with USMCA, so how is this affecting investment in Mexico?
1: Well, I think that the only certain thing is uncertainty. Mm-hmm. And with President Trump, we know that we will have uncertainty. Mm-hmm. But when we take a look at foreign investment in Mexico, we see how it is growing. We had in 2024 $36,000 million dollars of investment. Mm-hmm. In 2025, it was $41,000 million. So there's an increase. And also, there's a change. In 2024, 8% of that was new investments. In 2025, is 18%. We have a preliminary figure for the first quarter of this year, $1 billion US, mm-hmm. Which is 10% above the previous year. And we have received companies from all over the world. From Europe, we receive companies from Sweden, from Finland, from Denmark, and they are willing to invest in Mexico. And when we ask them why is their interest, is exactly because they want to get to the North American market, and investing in Mexico gives, because of the USMCA, this possibility of entering the North American market. We also see that with companies from Germany, from Italy, from Spain, from Japan. So we have that opportunity, and we see that foreign investment is growing in Mexico. We have to activate a national investment, which is, by the way, 10 times bigger than foreign investment. And that's what we're working on.
0: So that's interesting. So despite the instability of the USMCA, there has been an important increase in foreign investment in Mexico. The issue is not foreign investment. It is domestic investment that we're not seeing in the rate that you think would be appropriate. What is going on? What's happening there?
1: Well, for having more domestic investment, we need to have we need to trust what Mexico is doing. And we're working on that. I mean, Mexican government, President Sheinbaum, has changed several things in order to foster investment. Mm-hmm. We have to communicate that, and also to generate this trust. It's something we see in Mexico. We normally see what's not working, and we normally don't see what is working. So
0: what's positive?
1: Yeah, because when we talk to foreign companies and we ask them if they see risk in investing in Mexico, mm-hmm. they say risk investing in Europe, close to the wars. They see that Mexico is, for example, a group of German companies told us that Mexico is the best country to invest in Latin America, and right. we asked them why, and they told us that Mexico has talent, has infrastructure, communication, business culture, and is close to the largest market in the world. So we have to communicate this also to domestic investors so that we can trust and invest in Mexico.
0: So what is this distrust? I mean, I've had these conversations, similar conversations with foreign investors or companies interested in investing in Mexico, and they just see Mexico in terms of a long-term vision, that Mexico is the place to be considering what the rest of the world looks like, which is clearly on fire right now. So Mexico is a place to be, but Mexican business community distrusts either this government or the current decisions are being made. I mean, what is the distrust between the Mexican Mexican business community and the Mexican government right now?
1: Well, actually, Mexican government had a priority for 7 years, which was distributing wealth.
0: Wealth, yeah.
1: Now, the priority of the Mexican government is to reactivate investment so that the Mexican mm-hmm. economy can grow. But that doesn't happen from one day to the other. So mm-hmm.

0: We see a very good effort of the Mexican government in moving everything that's causing that the investments do not arrive in Mexico. For example, there's a decree on May the 4th, President Sheinbaum, date four decrees, and one of those was about the SAT, this tax authority,
1: mm-hmm.
0: which was generating some uncertainty when they were reviewing 10 or 12 years behind, and when they were charging twice.
1: They were doing tax audits of
0: yes.
1: taxes that had been paid years ago, and they were reviewing.
0: That's correct.
1: It was kind of like terrorism. It was tax terrorism, fiscal
0: yes.
1: terrorism.
0: But that has changed. Starting on May the 4th, the decree is very clear. The tax authority cannot do that anymore.
1: Mm-hmm.
0: So what we are doing is communicating that, and we see that investment is moving, but mm-hmm. very slowly.
1: Mm-hmm.
0: So we think it's a matter of time, Ana Maria, that we will...
1: What about the judicial reform? I mean, there continues to be some concern. They've postponed...
0: Yes.
1: The second part of the elections. The elections were supposed to take place next year to elect the second tranche of judges and ministers and, well, not ministers, magistrates. Does that continue to concern the business community?
0: Yes, it does. What we are doing is that we are following the judicial observatory that's organized by different universities all around the country.
1: Mm-hmm.
0: And they tell us which judges make their decisions according to the law and which mm-hmm. judges are not doing that, so that mm-hmm. we can say who is following the law. Mm-hmm. There's some concern on the Supreme Court when one of the Supreme Courts is trying to open cases that are already closed.
1: Been decided. That, they've been decided.
0: Yeah, been decided. So that creates uncertainty.
1: Mm-hmm.
0: Those are the factors that are delaying these investments. But we think it's a matter of time. Things have changed for better. So we are seeing that investments are starting to flow. We now have private investment in energy generation, also mixed investment, which is public plus private investment.
1: Mm-hmm.
0: We have what this decree on the tax authorities, but also simplifications of investment. If you have an investment project in a strategic sector or in a development area, you are automatically approved. The government keeps the possibility of reviewing that process, but even if you're investing in an area which is not strategic, if you don't get an answer in 90 days, it is automatically approved. So that has mm-hmm. changed. Mexican yes. government has done several things in order mm-hmm. to simplify what we need to invest. So that's why we think it's just a matter of time that we will have this economy growing again.
1: Joining us today is José Medina Mora. He presides the Mexican Business Council. He has joined us in prior years under different positions that he has held in the business community. Let's go back, José, if you don't mind, to this negotiations, USMCA negotiations
0: yeah.
1: that took place this week. I mean, you seem to be satisfied with the outcome. And, you know, I've been reviewing and reading some criticisms from some analysts, political analysts, people from the finance world that seem to think that we are heading to a world where there's going to be tariffs, because that's Donald Trump's thing, but also that Mexico's not demanding. It's interesting. I mean, there's kind of this question mark. Why have they not been able to close or reach an agreement with the United States so that we wouldn't have this instability regarding the future of the USMCA. In fact, there was some comments made by the U.S. negotiator that everything's on the table, including Mexico's security policy in regards to how, you know, Mexico manages its security relationship with the United States. So what, generally speaking, what is there with the agreement, what we have right with the negotiations taking place right now, what concerns the business community at this point?
0: Well, as I was saying, we have the good news that we have TEMEC, USMCA, for at least 10 more years. Mm-hmm. We like that. I think it's a good news that we are in a dialogue with the U.S. authorities. Mm-hmm. Of course, there are some issues that haven't been solved, like U.S. content against regional content, mm-hmm. Seasonality on products on the agro products, the mechanism for rapid response, the labor rapid response mechanism, but that will be solved. It's why it hasn't closed. What we've heard in Washington is that it all depends on President Trump. Mm-hmm. So if he prefers to have this negotiation going, we will have it going. Mm-hmm. And we are prepared for that. I mean, mm-hmm. if we didn't have this extension of 10 years, we would be very worried. But since we have the extension, well, we're willing to wait until President Trump says, okay, let's close this deal.
1: Do you, what's going to happen with Canada? As you mentioned, I mean, this was, you know, this week, the United States, well, Trump imposed, you know, 50% tariffs, and then has been very aggressive with the Canadians. In fact, during a press conference on Friday, he mentioned, well, I think we're going to be imposing tariffs on Canada because of the smoke they're sending us, and then he kind of joked, and maybe on Mexico because of the bad, you know, lettuce that they've been sending us. I mean, it was a bad joke, but it doesn't look like it was a policy decision. But he has been, Donald Trump has been very aggressive against Canada, which raises the question as to whether is there any future of the USMCA as a trilateral commerce agreement, or are we facing the eventuality that we're talking about a bilateral agreements between the United States and Canada and the United States and Mexico?
0: Well, we think we will have a trilateral agreement. And the reason is that if you want to change that, you have to go through Congress.
1: That's right.
0: And if you don't have the votes, that won't be changed. Mm-hmm. So we have a trilateral agreement with bilateral negotiations mm-hmm. in different issues. For example, the U.S. and Canada have been discussing for years about dairy products. That doesn't include Mexico.
1: Milk, yeah.
0: So there are some issues that are bilateral. But the treaty, the agreement is trilateral. What we expect is that whenever we reach an agreement between Mexico and the U.S., Canada will be called to the table and say, this is the agreement we have. Do you join us? Mm-hmm. That's exactly what happened when we signed USMCA, TEMEC, or CUSMA. Mm-hmm. Mexico and the U.S. reached an agreement, and at the end, we told Canada, this is the agreement we want to join, and they joined. So mm-hmm. they have followed a different strategy. They are confronting President Trump. We think it's the wrong strategy. We think that what the strategy that President Sheinbaum has followed on having a firm position, but at the same time have the serenity of not responding to the aggressiveness of tariffs or any other attacks. And that has paid Mexican exports. 80% of Mexican exports enter the U.S. with 0% tariff. What doesn't comply with TEMEC has a 10% tariff. So we have a good conditions. We're working for better conditions, especially we want to move these tariffs on Section 232 on these sectors, the automotive sector, steel, aluminum, and components. That's what really hurts us right now, the business community.
1: Jose Medina Mora, he heads the Mexican Business Council. I really, really appreciate you joining us this weekend here on Living in Mexico. Thank you so much.
0: Thank you, Ana Maria.
2: Let's go to a commercial break, but stay with us in Living in Mexico. Imagen, poniendo a México en la misma sintonía.
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0: Welcome back to Living in Mexico. I'm Ana Maria Salazar. Thank you so much for joining us. It was a busy week for Mexico in its relationship with the United States in so many ways. It was such a busy, interesting week, and it just shows you how important it is for the Mexican government, and I would say other governments around the world, to have a lot of patience, certain level of flexibility, and try to anticipate some of the decisions that could potentially be coming from the White House of President Donald Trump. As you know, he made the decision to impose tariffs, 10% tariffs, some cases 12% tariffs, for almost 60 countries around the world, including Mexico. At the same time that he was, U.S. negotiator, Ambassador Greer, was in Mexico negotiating with the Mexican government. Apparently, it's my understanding, Kenneth Smith is joining us today. He was one of Mexico's trade negotiators for the original U.S. For NAFTA, USMCA, and trade expert. Apparently, as President Claudia Sheinbaum was meeting with Ambassador Greer, the U.S. negotiator, Donald Trump was announcing these tariffs for countries around the world, including Mexico. I mean, it's really hard to negotiate under those circumstances, right, Kenneth? Welcome to the show.
1: Thank you very much, Ana Maria. Always a pleasure to join you. Well, I mean, the tariffs that were announced, the 301 tariffs against more than 60 countries, were expected. We knew they were coming because what the U.S. administration has been doing is essentially replacing the original IEEPA tariffs that the Supreme Court deemed illegal.
0: And that the had national to be security, the security tariffs, yeah.
1: Exactly. And these were replaced by Section 122 tariffs that had a five-month shelf life and that ended yesterday. And so the U.S. is looking for any legal recourse that they have, any sections, any provisions in its trade laws to continue maintaining these global tariffs. So we knew they were coming. At the very least, we can say, if we want to look at the glass half full, is that Mexico remains in the same situation that we were before. So in other words, this 10% tariff that's starting as of yesterday basically excludes all products, all Mexican exports that comply with USMCA rules of origin. And that's important. That is a benefit. The thing that I've always questioned about these tariffs, first of all, they are a violation of the USMCA. Right. You're not allowed to unilaterally increase tariffs. And in the USMCA negotiation, in addition to the provisions that prohibit increasing tariffs, we have special side letters excluding Mexico from 232 measures. So the U.S. is essentially has been for over a year now violating the USMCA. And the balance that we have, which, yes, Mexico is in a preferable position vis-a-vis other countries in the world, it's a very delicate and volatile balance because any time, any day, the U.S. may signal new tariffs. You know, we know that there's a new Section 301 investigation that will conclude shortly on alleged excess capacity that could lead to new tariffs. So it is basically the uncertainty. The tariffs hurt the Mexican exporters, but it's the uncertainty that hurts exporters. It hurts long-term investment. So that's why the Mexican government has been negotiating now for over a year, really. And now, this year, in the context of the USMCA review, the possibility of eliminating or reducing the tariffs to the lowest level that any country faces when trading with the U.S. That's the priority of the Mexican government. But indeed, it is difficult to negotiate with your number one trading partner when they continue to have such an aggressive trade policy centered around tariffs, of course.
0: Aggressive and very destabilizing in so many ways, because it's sometimes, you know, it's hard to anticipate how, if you are an investor, or, you know, under what rules are you investing in? You know, do you know what I mean? It's just Mexico, I guess, continues to be a great place to continue investing. Foreign investment has increased in Mexico, but at the same time, you know, it's still this question as to whether you're going to wake up one day and you have new tariffs from the U.S. government. Now, let me ask you this. So just kind of give us your analysis as to what came out of this week's negotiations.
1: Yeah, basically, there wasn't a lot of substantive moves or movement in the negotiations. I would tell you that they continued discussing some of the key priority issues that the U.S. has put on the table for many, many months, which has to do with strengthening rules of origin, especially in the automotive sector, but looking also to make them more strict in the rest of the industrial sector, talking about how to reduce dependency on components and final goods from China, reducing investment by China in key sectors that the U.S. considers essential for its national security. So this whole vision of trying to create a fortress North America, trying to contain this competitive pressure from China, continues to be one of the top priorities for the U.S. So I think Mexico has done the right thing, first of all, not retaliating against the U.S., at least for now, because we've seen the results, right? He's been very
0: Canada.
1: aggressive with tariffs against Canada, has done so in the past with the European Union and other countries. So Mexico has chosen to sit down, to negotiate, to look for avenues for cooperation, whether it is on having a common position in North America as to how to address other regions on fair trading practices from Asia, etc., but also resolving bilateral trade irritants. What Mexico is doing right now, which I think is the right position, is basically saying we're willing to hear the U.S., to take note of what you would like us to accomplish, the concessions that you would like Mexico to make. Nevertheless, we first, before we make any moves going forward, we need to hear or receive a signal from the U.S. that the U.S. would be willing to respect the agreement in the long term, to eliminate the uncertainty of the tariffs, either eliminating the tariffs or reducing them to the lowest possible level. And that could untangle the negotiation, right? Because we know that it is the style of the Trump administration to exact concessions from its trading partners, but not necessarily giving anything in return. And if Mexico gives concessions up front, whether it's on these issues that I mentioned in the industrial sector or new issues that the U.S. is putting on the table in the agricultural area, we know that Trump might just pocket them and then continue to ask for more and more and more. So that's why I think that for the next few rounds, we're likely to see little progress, a lot of talk, a lot of discussions. I think it's positive. As a former trade negotiator, I can tell you that you always want to promote dialogue at high levels. We had technical meetings, we have ministerial meetings, and a meeting with Ambassador Greer and President Sheinbaum and the main cabinet officials in charge of trade in Mexico and the U.S. That's always positive. It certainly avoids the situation from getting worse. Let's remember that the agreement is in effect for 10 years, and that provides a certain level of certainty for what we were talking about before to investors, right? It's not as if the USMCA is collapsing, but what we would like to see is the 16-year extension being announced and at least have some predictability as to the rules going forward. Because right now, we don't know if next week this new 301 investigation on excess capacity might throw more tariffs at us, or the 232 investigations that the U.S. is conducting on other sectors might hit us hard. So that's the sort of the panoramic view we see right now. The landscape is one where there is uncertainty, where they will continue to have rounds. The next one will be in September. They'll probably continue to do it monthly. And hopefully by the end of the year, at the very least, we'll have an idea as to how this thing is advancing or not.
0: Well, we're going to be watching this very, very closely. Kenneth Smith, Mexican negotiator in prior commercial agreements with the United States, including the USMCA. I really, really appreciate you joining us this weekend here on Living in Mexico. Thank you so much.
1: It's always a pleasure, Ana Maria. Thank you.
0: Thank you. We are going to go to commercial break. I'm Ana Maria Salazar. Don't go away. I'll be right back.